0: Received a suspended prison sentence for a jealous attack at a Hobart nightclub that left his victim needing two surgeries. And the Very Short Film Festival is heading to Hobart State Cinema this weekend for 3 days of screenings and awards. 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
2: 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The godly are rescued from their trouble and it falls on the wicked instead.
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2: And the time is 4 minutes past eight. Weather today, it's going to be a little overcast, cloudy and 17. Tomorrow, partly cloudy, 9 to 18 degrees. And by Monday, showers developing somewhere between 1 and 10 millimetres, 11 to 15.

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Quarter past 10, Andrew Rip there, and I'll do it again. Well, today is World Turtle Day, the 23rd day of May is the 143rd day of the year, 222 left to come. It is week 5 of term 2 starting Monday. Yes, we're halfway through the second term, halfway to the winter holidays.

0: Sean Rodriguez there, and Just Like God, 25 minutes past 10, and we are building towards the end of the financial year. In case you're wondering, there's only 8 days left in May, 30 days in June, so 38 days now till the end of the financial year. It's getting to the business end of the financial year, literally, and that means likewise for us here at Ultra 106.5, where we're on air on our purpose. 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

0: Hey, this is Ben Windle with another Life Minute. John Wesley had as his personal motto, do all the good you can, by all the means you can, in all the ways you can, in all the places you can, at all the times you can, to all the people you can, as long as you ever can. The heart of this motto speaks to us about the lifestyle of excellence, believing for more than what you have right now. I heard it put this way, never tell me the sky's the limit when there are footprints on the moon. You can do so much with what you have in your hands. For example, Jay Leno's writers write 1,500 jokes every day just to get the 20 that he uses that night. Sometimes getting the most out of what we have means we have to go the extra mile and make those little improvements to whatever is in front of us. Today, find a way to gradually move forward to do something better, because small refinements of a good thing make it great. I'm Ben Windle.
1: 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We're all the same when it all comes down to it. We're all looking for hope when we're going through it. At the end of the day, it's not far away. 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

Leland talking up the brighter days at 20 minutes to 11. Back in 2008, Cheryl and Nikki Bart, the two Australians, were the first mother and daughter team to scale Mount Everest. In fact, I see just in the last week that an 18-year-old has scaled Mount Everest. 2020, Powderfinger Reform for a one-off live stream charity performance for One Night Lonely. That was in 2020. And in the year 2021, Phil Mickelson, at the age of 50, became the oldest major golf winner in history. It was his sixth major, the US PGA Championship. Phil Mickelson in the year 2021, when Glass Animals had heat waves.

0: Group One crew, and let's go. It's 14 minutes to 11. I recommend that you go to the Ultra 1065 website if you want to find out what's happening around town. Hobart and the What's On Guide is the place to go, and that'll tell you all of the events that are happening around Hobart this weekend and indeed in the balance of this month. 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
1: Bay Turner and Somebody's Praying, and I hope you are also likewise praying for other people and praying for us here at the radio station as we are counting down to the end of the financial year with On Air On Purpose. And our purpose right now is to find out who's celebrating a birthday. Dame Joan Collins, 93, the British actress. US comedian Drew Carey, Allison Carey, in fact, is 68. Christian singer Jordan Lavick is 48. And the US singer-songwriter Jewel Kilcher will be 52 today. So let's hear from Jewel and Foolish Games up to 11 o'clock. News, sport and weather.

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1: In this bulletin, Qatar Airways settles a lawsuit with five Australian women and farmers hoping to support famine-stricken Sudan. With more, I'm Jaden James. The final group of Australian women and children linked to the Islamic State have left a Syrian detention camp and are bound for Australia. Authorities have warned the seven so-called ISIS brides and 14 children will be met with the full force of the law, mirroring a repatriation earlier this month where three women were instantly detained. While the previous returnees are currently in custody facing charges, political sociologist Josh Roos says what happens to this cohort will depend on the severity of their actions.
2: The issue is whether or not they've broken a law, because a disengagement program is about supporting them to disengage from extremist views, giving them community supports and so on. If they haven't broken a law, there's very little in the way of mechanisms to compel them to undertake these programs.
1: The federal opposition says the group should be prevented from entering Australia. Qatar Airways and the operators of Hamad International Airport have settled a lawsuit with five Australian women forced to undergo invasive medical examinations. The incident, which occurred nearly 6 years ago, previously prompted Transport Minister Catherine King to block Qatar's bid for additional flights into Australia. While the final terms of the mediation remain secret, it's understood the women are satisfied with the outcome. Queensland's Auditor General has warned millions of dollars from the state's mental health levy are being spent without proper tracking. The report found Queensland Treasury was relying on manual Excel spreadsheets to monitor the fund, and that $16.5 million had wrongly been used to replace existing health funding. Queensland Health and Treasury have committed to reviewing how the multi-million dollar fund is managed moving forward. A new grassroots organisation is raising funds to ship more than 500 tonnes of wheat to Sudan. The African nation is currently battling through a severe famine while being engulfed in a civil war. Shipping the wheat to Sudan is expected to cost around $1 million. Patricia Garcia from Grain of Hope says the situation on the ground there is dire.
3: You've got people literally dependent on eating the dirt on the ground, and many of them having to rely on any sort of animal fodder to eat. So that's the level of starvation that's happening there.
1: The group is hoping to help feed around 45,000 Sudanese. In the NRL, Canterbury is breathing a sigh of relief after pulling off a win for the ages against Melbourne. Andrew Lucas reports.
4: The Bulldogs have snapped a five-game losing streak, defeating the Storm 30-20 at a wet Accor Stadium. Trailing 18-6 at halftime in front of over 14,000 fans, Matt Burden inspired a huge fight back from the Bulldogs. The home side tied it up at 20-all before Jethro Rinakama and Jacob Carraz crossed late to seal a memorable win. Andrew Lucas at Accor Stadium.
1: And tonight, Sydney FC will take on Auckland for the A-League Grand Final in New Zealand. That's the latest news in sport. I'm Jaden James.
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6: Supercars driver Chaz Mostert has visited a Launceston school to run workshops on cyberbullying scams and online safety. A Hobart man has received a suspended prison sentence for a jealous attack at a Hobart nightclub that left his victim needing two surgeries. And the Very Short Film Festival is heading to Hobart State Cinema this weekend for 3 days of screenings and awards. 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
7: And today, very similar to yesterday, partly cloudy and 17. Tomorrow, 18 after a low of 9 and partly cloudy with showers coming next week, starting on Monday, 11 to 15 degrees.

0: Josh Wilson, and it gets better. 11:15 back in the next 60 seconds. The Bel Air Lip Bombs, don't let them tell you it's fair. And tweens to teens, looking at organisation.
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0: Is one of your kids disorganized? 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Organization isn't a skill most kids are born with. 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Always plan to leave early too. If you allow 10 or 15 minutes for them to find last minute things, you'll start to arrive on time without the frayed tempers. And finally, remember that these organisational skills take time to build up. It's a slow process, not help when we lose our cool.
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25 past 11, 10th Avenue North, and you are more. And you get more worship music on a Sunday morning in the Worship Corner with Stevie. She's with you from 6 through until 10. Then I'll take over from 10 till midday, and Scotty will have the 80s lunchbox. That's tomorrow morning here on Ultra 106.5.

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0: Just gone 11:30 with Big Daddy Weave and What I Was Made For. Weather around the country, Perth 18 and fine. Adelaide mainly fine 21, Alice Springs a few light showers 21, Darwin fine and 31, Brisbane a light shower and 25, Sydney some showers and 22, Canberra overcast 17, Melbourne sunny and 19, and for Hobart today, top of 17 degrees.
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2: 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My old clunker's costing me a fortune to run.
1: Blimey, Mrs. Harrison. 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Excessive noise, costly repairs, unusually high energy costs, and uneven heating are signs it's time to get a Daikin.
2: I know what's coming.
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0: You show me there's so much more left to explore. I'll go beyond.
1: Landy Contrell, Beyond, at 20 to midday. What are you doing? Are you going along to see Rock of Ages in the next week at the Rosny College, being put on by the team over there, 7 o'clock each evening. Murder on Board, last two nights at the Sorel Memorial Hall. Also Haddiston, which opened last night and continues today, from Exit Left at the Playhouse in Bathurst Street, down at the Peacock Theatre. The Music Theatre Company is putting on a performance of Six the Musical, which is an historic musical. It's a teen edition of it and probably worth going to check out. If you're planning something during the next week, there's a Chaplaincy Connect event which is happening at Alpha Crucis College in Melville Street, and that's at 4 o'clock on the 28th of May, so a little bit later in the week. Something there for you to look forward to. Well, there's plenty of markets around. New Norfolk open till 2, Salamanca till 3, the Rosmy Produce Market till 1, whilst tomorrow the Farmgate Market and Kingston Car Park Market and Richmond Car Park Markets will be all operating. Thank you.

Around 10 minutes to midday, Zariah Zachary there with Stay. Something to ponder from Margaret Fuller. Margaret Fuller once said, genius will live and thrive without training, but does not less reward the watering pot and the pruning knife.

0: 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Be remembered the way you want to be.
1: In this bulletin, New South Wales universities raking in over $1 billion from overseas students and Victorian political leaders making their election pledges. With the details, I'm Jaden James. Financial experts and retail leaders have warned changes to capital gains tax and negative gearing in the federal budget are harming economic confidence. Industry groups argue the scaling back of the tax concessions will increase the tax burden on the middle class and restrict investment at a time when consumer sentiment is already low. The Albanese government has defended the reforms, maintaining they will help level the playing field for first-home buyers. The top universities in New South Wales are relying more on overseas revenue, with Sydney University and UNSW each raking in $1.7 billion from international students. Financial reports tabled in New South Wales Parliament show 9 out of 10 universities saw an increase in foreign student fees, which now make up nearly 70% of the sector's total revenue. Over 297,000 overseas students enrolled in New South Wales universities in the first half of last year, the majority coming from China, Nepal, and India. Victorian Premier Jacinta Allan is pledging to offer thousands of apprenticeships at the revived State Electricity Commission as part of a pre-election push. Stephanie Wakluwik is at Labor State Conference.
2: The SEC would offer 2,000 apprenticeships over 4 years across two training facilities in Melbourne and regional Victoria, with the first intake in January 2027. The Premier is making the announcement during the two-day Labor State Conference, where thousands of rank-and-file members and unions have gathered to debate party policy ahead of the November election. The Liberal Party faithful are also gathering for their annual state conference. Opposition leader Jess Wilson has revived a 2022 promise to pour 25% of all new infrastructure spending into projects including schools, hospitals and roads in regional Victoria. Stephanie Wakluwik, Melbourne.
1: Overseas, Russia has blamed Ukraine for a multi-wave drone strike on a college campus in occupied territory. Officials claim a five-story dormitory in Starobielsk partially collapsed while dozens of teenagers were asleep inside, killing six people. The Ukrainian military rejects the accusations, maintaining that the strike targeted the headquarters of an elite Russian drone command unit. In sport, the AFL's all-time games record will be broken today. Jordan Tunbridge has more.
3: Collingwood legend Scott Pendlebury will make his 433rd appearance at AFL level this afternoon, the 38-year-old surpassing Brent Harvey's record set 10 years ago as the Magpies faced the Eagles at the MCG. He'll wear 12 different commemorative jumpers throughout the match, each bearing a gold number 10 on the back. About 90,000 fans expected at the home of football to witness the milestone.
1: And in the Super Rugby last night, wins for the Brumbies and the Crusaders. That's the latest news in sport. I'm Jaden James.
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6: Supercars driver Chaz Mostert has visited a Launceston school to run workshops on cyberbullying scams and online safety. A Hobart man has received a suspended prison sentence for a jealous attack at a Hobart nightclub that left his victim needing two surgeries. And the Very Short Film Festival is heading to Hobart State Cinema this weekend for 3 days of screenings and awards. 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
7: And time to have a look at the weather for Hobart today. Remaining mainly fine for tomorrow. Sunday, partly cloudy, 9 to 18. And back to work Monday, the start of a very showery week for the last week of May, 11 to 15 degrees.
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7: Well, good afternoon. It's a Saturday afternoon. It's the 23rd day of May. And we're going to start the 80s lunchbox today at the end of the decade. 1989, an album called Mr. Jordan from Julian Lennon. And now you're in heaven.

couple of tracks from the late 80s, 1989, in fact. Julian Lennon, Now You're in Heaven, and Phil Collins suggesting something happened on the way to heaven. So I don't know what happened in between the two, but I do know that in 1989, after 11 years on television's Hey Hey It's Saturday, the co-host Jackie McDonald walked away from the show. Also know that A Country Practice became Australia's longest-running drama series in 1989, and the US voice impressionist Mel Blanc, who was Bugs Bunny and many, many others, passed away aged 81. From 1989, we move to 1984 with Sade and The Smooth Operator.

20 past 12. Yes, we are listening. We were listening to the debut single from the Australian pop group Pseudo Echo. It was released in the late 80s, 83, in fact, sorry, the late year of 1983. The album was called Autumnal Park. The song, actually, Pseudo Echo's Listening, peaked at number 4 on the Kent Music Report, which was the music report of the day. The band formed in 1982 in Melbourne and performed around Melbourne when journalist Molly Meldrum attended one of their shows at the Jump Club, was impressed and spoke to them, and they appeared on Countdown. That was 1984. In 1982, In Excess said, "Don't change."

Simple Minds promised you a miracle in excess. Don't change. 1982 was the year for those songs. 1982, also the year for the Indianapolis 500. The 120th edition is coming up this weekend. It was the 66th edition, though, in the year 1982. The race was taken out by Gordon Johncock. He'd previously won a rain-affected race back in 1973, so it was a long time between drinks for Gordon, and he picked up the win ahead of the pole sitter Rick Mears. The margin, 0.16 seconds, just on a car length, the closest finish at that stage in the Indy 500 history. That was the 66th Indianapolis 500. This weekend, the 110th will be held. From 1982, let's sneak forward 1 year to the beginning almost of the 80s with Kim Wilde and the Kids in America.

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REO Speedwagon, keep on loving you. Do you know what an REO Speedwagon is? They were actually named after a light motor truck model manufactured by the REO Motor Car Company, the ancestor to the pickup truck. So there you go. That's why they were REO Speedwagon. And that was the year 1981. On to 1987 now, and James Rain with The Fall of Rome.

Susanna Vega with Luca, 1987. Now, this song, it was written about child abuse from the perspective of a 9-year-old boy. It addresses the often unspoken reality of domestic violence. The lyrics are purposely crafted so that the boy doesn't directly state he's being beaten, but rather asks the listener to the song to fill in the blanks and ignore his excuses about walking into doors. The song's inspiration came from a boy that Vega noticed in her neighbourhood. Through the character Luca became a universal representation of children facing difficult situations at home. So a very powerful song from Susanna Vega in the year 1987. And the album, ironically enough, was called Solitude Standing. Simply Red will hold back the years before we have a look at Great Day from Scrubcutters.

0: I don't know who put these thought-prodding words together, but when they found me the other week, I decided they should find you too. I woke up excited this morning, says the writer, because my job is to choose what kind of day I'm going to have. Today I can complain because it's raining, or I can be thankful that the grass is getting watered for free. I can grumble about my health, or I can rejoice that I'm alive. I can have a pity party about all that my parents didn't give me when I was growing up, or I can feel grateful that they let me be born. Today I can cry because roses have thorns, or I can celebrate that thorns have roses. I can sulk that I have so few friends, or I can set out to make some new ones. I can whinge and whine because I have to go to work, or I can shout three cheers because I have a job to go to. I can grump and grizzle because I have housework to do, or I can smile a huge smile because I have a place to call home. Today stretches out ahead of me, waiting to be shaped, and here I am, the sculptor who gets to do the shaping. What today will be like is up to me. I get to choose what kind of day I'll have. This is John Cooney saying, have a great day! Unless you've got other plans.
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Men Without Hats doing the safety dance doesn't sound very safe to me. That was from 1983 in the Rhythm of Youth. Well, we're out of time and we are headed towards the All Music Saturday. And, of course, don't forget the TCM Top 30 Countdown. We're looking out very closely for the top song again this week, having caught up on the breakfast program yesterday and been co-hosted with Nathan Tasker. If you missed that interview, we'll replay it in full for you on the Sunday morning program. So keeping you out for that between 10 and 12. And the good news is Scotty will be back with these 80s lunch boxes from next week. Here's Talking Heads to wrap us up today. And she was.

0: from the Bible, the promise in the rainbow. God told Noah, "I have placed my rainbow in the clouds as my promise to you and to every being, that never again will the floods come and destroy all life." As found in Genesis chapter 9.
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1: Viktor Frankl was a remarkable person, a psychologist who survived the unspeakable death camps of the Nazis in World War II. He lost many family members and friends in places such as Auschwitz. Frankl used these experiences to understand life and how to deal with pain. A key issue for Frankl was the meaning of life. If your life has no meaning or purpose, then it becomes pointless. In times of pain and struggle, the lack of meaning in life can reduce existence to a pointless struggle on a daily basis. For Frankl, the only way to survive pain and suffering was to understand the meaning and purpose behind the struggle and thus give hope to the pain. How do we find meaning? By looking to our Creator. God created you, God loves you, and God reaches out to you through Jesus. You can know that in the most difficult times in life, God understands and walks with you. Reach out to God today for purpose in life and hope in the future.
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0: 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He supplies the needs of all who honour Him. 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
1: I like to think of life like a big gym session with lots of squats and a parent like a personal trainer. Just like a personal trainer, parents need to help their child develop a tolerance for the burn that comes with doing life squats. They need to know how to respond when they meet resistance. Once a child feels the burn in life, try to encourage them just to do 5 more squats. We don't want to squat our kids to death, but we do want them to know how to stretch their capacity. It's our job to help them grow and fail and get up again, fail some more, and eventually conquer their dreams. Next time they're hurting, think 5 more squats.

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0: from the Bible, a friend indeed. I look to the Lord for help at all times, and he rescues me from danger. Turn to me, Lord. Be merciful to me, because I am lonely and weak. From Psalm 25, verse 15 and 16, in the Good News Bible.
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0: I know people who are vehement in their opinions. These are people who, in a group discussion, will come out loudly and strongly with their opinion and pretty much kill any debate. Unfortunately, they win the argument not with logic, rhetoric, the beauty of their reasoning and breadth of their experience, but with intimidation and brute force. Be passionate about life, about your opinions and beliefs, but try to avoid vehemency. In fact, if you really want to win arguments and influence people, listen to them. Understand where they are coming from and factor their views into a group solution. It's not always possible, but when it is a surer road to a life at the top. I'm Paul Clark.
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0: 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Don't use bad language. Say only what is good and helpful to those you are talking to, and what will give them a blessing. Advice from the Apostle Paul, as found in Ephesians chapter 4 and verse 29 in the Living Bible.
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Have a think about it. What is it you don't currently have that would make your life better? Is it tangible or intangible? Thinking you don't have something can be so destructive. Time and again, Jesus went out of his way to deliver extreme acts of kindness and healing motivated by love. It was never based on how much the person had or what they could give. It was simply based on them being loved and valued by him. His good news was of a God who loves lavishly and restores relationships with himself and others through the power of forgiveness. A heavenly Father not given to dysfunctional ways like earthly fathers, but of divine compassion, restoring humanity one heart at a time through life-giving love and freedom. And the outworking of that restoration isn't about material gain, but of contentment deep in your soul, a solid foundation that's there regardless of your circumstances. And the irony is, it's what you were made for.

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0: I was recently driving to work in the dark and I witnessed a full moon. It hung so low in the sky that it lit the road before me and I could not help but marvel at its beauty. A few days later, I was driving down a tree-lined street. The sun suddenly came out from behind a cloud and streaks of light shone through the trees. It changed my surroundings into a majestic pathway and I couldn't help but smile as I felt the sun rays fall across my face. While I've stood on the edge of the Grand Canyon and I've swam in the Great Barrier Reef, these two more recent encounters reminded me that God's glory can be witnessed every single day. The Psalms are a great place to be reminded of the greatness of God. His creation shouts His praise even when we forget to honor Him. In the busyness of life, we can often pass His majesty by so quickly. Stop and look around you. For a moment, acknowledge God's creativity and praise Him for making your world so beautiful. I'm Linda Bailey from dailydevotions.com.au.
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0: 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Stay with us as we play the nation's biggest songs of the week from 30 to number 1. Let's get into this week's countdown. At number 30. Lord,

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Yeah. 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Okay, let's put my fake face on and pretend now. 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That didn't even happen. 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

0: Have you worked it out yet? Have you unmasked the lie? More stuff won't make you any happier. It gives you a high that lasts a couple of days before you need another fix. You can maintain this addiction as long as you don't run out of cash and you don't mind the clutter, but long term, it doesn't satisfy. We know what makes us happy. Beyond a certain level of wealth and health, it's all about purpose, relationships, and a spiritual connection. Unfortunately, these things aren't relentlessly advertised on television, yet these are the things that once found lead to a life at the top. 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

0: My husband and I lead a church small group, and we've recently had our new Christian join our group. While our new friend may be very young in her faith, her questions about God and religion are really helping us long-term believers. Why does God allow bad things to happen? How does Jesus' death mean that my sin is forgiven? How do I explain my faith to my non-Christian family? These questions push us all to give real answers rather than just our normal Christian cliches. It's helped us to understand the type of questions that all people searching in their faith really have. New believers are not the only ones who have significant questions. Although I've followed God all my life, I don't have all the answers to my own questions. But the more I explore and search for answers, the more I'm reminded that there is a loving God who sent his son Jesus as an example of how we should live. There are thousands of questions around, but the more I live like Jesus, the more I know I'm on the right track. I'm Linda Bailey from dailydevotions.com.au.
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1: What a night. I absolutely loved the concert. And how good were those cocktails? It's late and I have to drive to Richmond. I have to work in the morning.
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0: You've noticed the difference, I'm sure, when it comes to shopping. Women just love to look. And men? Give him 5 minutes and if he hasn't found it, he's out of there. But the strange thing is, men and women have one thing in common when it comes to shopping. Just let one shop assistant come within 5 metres and ask that dreaded question, can I help you? And the reply is the same. No thanks, just looking. In other words, get out of my face and my space, don't call me, I'll call you when I'm good and ready. Sound familiar? It's probably no surprise then that in a recent study on spirituality, the outcome was exactly the same. Us Aussies don't want to be asked if we need help in discovering answers, but what we do appreciate is having a friend with us on the journey while we discover the answers for ourselves. The man called Jesus never forced himself on people. He simply went where he knew people were genuinely looking for answers and introduced himself out of a heart of care.
1: Lifting you up one song at a time. 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
1: What a night. I absolutely loved the concert. And how good were those cocktails? It's late and I have to drive to Richmond. I have to work in the morning.
2: How much have you had to drink?
1: Just a few. It'll be fine. I know the road. Let's go.
2: I've had the best time tonight. I cannot wait to do that. Watch out!
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0: Do you ever feel like life's unfair sometimes? It's nothing new, is it? One person appears to have a dream run and another's bashed from pillar to post. It's tough watching it when it's someone close, and a real challenge when it's you. You must have found yourself asking, why me, at least once in your life? At the time Jesus was encouraging us to love our enemies, he pointed out that God's love is such that his sun shines on the good and the bad, and his rain on the nice and the nasty. In other words, his love for everyone has absolutely no condition, and that should be our example. Loving the so-called good people is a piece of cake. Saying hello to those we like, well, anyone can do that. But the test of what's inside us is to love those who test us. When we put the past aside, refuse to be prisoner to it, and those who've hurt us, let alone those we judge, we come to this moment where the beauty of every person shines when we choose to see them the way Jesus does.
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0: Hey, this is Ben Windle with another Life Minute. A pilot announced to his passengers, "Ladies and gentlemen, I have good news and bad news. The good news is that we have a tailwind and we are making excellent time. The bad news is that our compass is broken and we have no idea where we are going." Is your life a bit like this plane, firing on all engines but unsure of where you're heading? Or maybe your life is even way off track. There is a cry in our world for simplicity, a cry to help make it through the fog, to know how to cut through distractions and navigate life with confidence. We have our lives ahead of us, and whilst we can't control what happens to the world around us, we can control some of those principles that we live by. Ever looked at someone successful and thought, "Hey, they just got lucky"? Yet at the same time, we're very aware of how difficult it can be to attain success in our own lives. Our outcomes in our life will be the sum total of the principles that we live by. So get your plane heading in the right direction so that you can end up at the destination that you have in mind. I'm Ben Windle.
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1: Imagine growing up with complete freedom. It's what most of us believe we want, especially in our younger years, and resent the memory of the constraints placed on us. For author Augustine Burroughs, complete freedom was the experience of his teenage years. He could do what he wanted, skipping school, doing drugs, following any desire of a young man's heart. So did he really experience true freedom? Burroughs reflected on this and said that he actually felt trapped. But trapped in what? There was nothing to break free from. So he was left feeling stuck with nowhere to turn. Freedom is not a lack of constraint. That is just a dream to avoid responsibility and to run away from life. Jesus promised us freedom that truly matters. Freedom from the knowledge that we've disappointed ourselves, others, and God. Many of us are so crippled by the pain of disappointment that no amount of freedom will fix our pain. Why not turn to Jesus today and find true and lasting freedom?
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1: 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It's been 3 years and it still feels new.

0: There are basically three things that make up who we are. There's the way we think, the way we behave, and the way we feel, our emotions. If you want an ongoing feeling of love, then what helps is for you to think lovingly and behave lovingly. In the courtship period, this happens automatically. Your feelings of love are so strong, you'll do anything for the one you love. Kings have given up thrones for their lovers. So what happened to your feelings of love? Are they gone forever? One way to generate a growing feeling of stable, mature love is to think lovingly about your partner and do loving things. A word of encouragement, a small gift, some warm affection, words of reassurance, completing a neglected task, giving a helping hand. It's often an accumulation of small things that create feelings of appreciation and love. This is relationship psychotherapist Hans Kelder.
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keep our hope. If you look into the distance, there's a house upon the hill, guiding like a lighthouse, it's a place where you'll be safe to feel our grace, 'cause we've all made mistakes. If you've lost your way,

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They may be the last person we or our family or friends would have expected. They may be considered unrespectable, but we're overwhelmed and transfixed with them all the time. It may be that we've known them or known of them for years, or maybe they are a chance encounter one summer's night. Either way, our extraordinary sudden love and adoration for them catches even us by surprise.

0: For many of us, our coming to believe in Jesus is just like this. We were the last ones to think that we would take a step of faith and fall madly in love with the carpenter from Galilee. But now he enthuses our whole life, and we cannot help but keep coming back to him again and again.
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0: Rush of Fools and tonight, good morning, Scotty with you on Alt 26.5. And this morning's sermon comes from Abundant Life Church. And the reason why I'm playing this one is because I was actually there last Sunday. And I got to the end of it and I'm like, that was a fantastic message. Just such a poignant message. So it's Laura Bain is the speaker this morning. And it's from Abundant Life Church in Lauderdale.
1: If you haven't met me before, I'm married to an excellent man named Steve. I have two children, Sunday, who's three, and he's my permanent attachment at the moment, my little koala. And then I've got Otis, who is six. And this year, if you weren't aware, Steve and I are actually celebrating 10 years of marriage. I know, that's a big deal, isn't it? And we have learnt a lot over those years together. We have learnt each other's habits. We've learnt each other's mannerisms, our likes, our dislikes. But in addition to that, we have learnt many of the different ways that each other likes to communicate or doesn't. For example, and I'm going to make these all about me so I don't get in trouble later when I go home. But Steve has learnt to interpret what I'm really saying when I respond with the following. For example, when he asks me, what do you want for dinner? And I say, whatever, I clearly do not mean whatever, right? In this instance, whatever definitely does not mean I want anything super carby. Can anyone relate? I want a healthy meal, but I want it to be delicious,

0: just be steamed green vegetables and chicken. I want a dinner that is healthy but delicious and that the kids will eat and that I don't have to cook. That's what I mean. When I say whatever and he knows, okay, I know she clearly does not mean whatever. In addition to this, when he asked me if he needs to pick anything up from the shop for me, do I want a treat? And I say, nah, I don't need any treats. I'm trying to be healthy. I clearly do not mean that. I clearly very much do not need that because in approximately 2 to 3 hours' time after the kids have gone to bed, I'll be moaning and complaining about how there's no chocolate in the house and I really wanted a treat. I clearly do not mean nothing. And he knows this by now because he'll always come home with something and he'll sneak it in the back of the cupboard so that later when I'm complaining about not having anything, he will go, well, here's something I prepared earlier. Or when I'm grumpy or when I'm cranky and he asks me what's going on and I say nothing. I most certainly mean everything is wrong and I am not fine. Everything is terrible. The world is about to end and you're about to know about it. Okay? So at 10 years of marriage, we have truly only begun to learn how to communicate effectively with one another. Through time spent together, understandings, misunderstandings, we have both had to learn certain meanings of words and unlearn others. It's taking longer than both of us would like, but it's happening within the context of relationship with one another. Because communication grows as relationships grow. So if a relationship is based on communication, it's only about the will, the needs, the wants, and the life of one person alone, that is just a monologue. And there is no intimacy in a relationship like that. But for a relationship to truly grow and flourish and be intimate, it requires for each person to listen and to hear what the other person is saying. And it is the exact same when it comes to our relationship with God. So today, as you can see on the screen, we are launching a brand new 6-part series titled Hearing God, A Steady Voice in an Unsettled World. Why? Why are we doing this? We've been on this journey of generosity and we've been talking about the Beatitudes at the beginning of the year. Because if our goal as apprentices of Jesus is to be with him, become like him, and to do the things that he does, then learning to hear God's voice is the most single important task for us as followers of Jesus. And over this series together, we're going to explore many of the ways that God speaks to us and the many different practices we can put into our daily life to help us. And so we're going to talk about the prophetic next Sunday. We're going to talk about that on Pentecost Sunday, which we think is really exciting. And we're going to pop that slide up behind now, Pete. We're going to talk about hearing God through creation. I'm really excited about that. We're going to talk about hearing God through prayer and silence. We're going to talk about hearing God through the Bible, his written word, and then the still small voice of the Holy Spirit. Are you excited? I'm so excited about what this is going to mean for us. And today I'm really honored to launch this series for us and to talk about what I believe to be the most important way that God has spoken to us, and that is through his living word, the person of Jesus. So would you help me by praying for me? And we're going to launch, get into it. It's exciting. Heavenly Father, thank you for Jesus. Thank you for sending him to us. I pray that this morning that these words would be not mine, they would be yours, and that it would help to reveal more of who you are and the many ways that you love to interact with us, your children. And so come, Holy Spirit, would you just soften hearts so that we are ready to receive this word this morning. Amen. Amen. A recent study conducted by the McCrindle Institute in Australia identified that Australians are actually feeling more anxious now than in March 2020 when COVID started. The conflict in the Middle East, paired with the rising cost of living and all the other subsequent consequences of that, is hugely concerning. And it's clear that life is very, very noisy for so many, and anxiety levels have never been higher. Everywhere we turn, there are opportunities for us to be engulfed in worry and stress, distraction, anxiety, and doubt. And this can come through our own internal thought patterns, or it can come through external conversations we have with our co-workers or our friends, what we hear as we turn on the news or we open up our phones, right? In any given day, we are given multiple voices that, if we are not intentional, will actually form us into people of fear rather than people of love. But as followers of Jesus, we actually have access to the power and the presence of the one who is not worried about interest rates or the cost of living or wars or fuel shortages or illness, or insert your own personal little anxiety at the moment. The invitation for us is to actually walk with the one who's not worried about a thing, to hear a steady voice in an unsteady world, to become, and this will be a bit of a catchphrase for us, a non-anxious presence into every environment, into every situation, into every circumstance that you face in your daily life. So what will be the antidote when we're struggling in our marriage, or when the doctor gives us concerning diagnosis? And what will bring us peace when we are struggling to pay our bills, or rest we're in the deep throes of sleep deprivation with children? Or what will bring us wisdom to navigate difficult seasons in business? And what is the key to becoming a person of love over a person of fear? It's actually hearing God's voice. It is arguably the whole point of the Christian life, and it is the basis for how we will actually be known and transformed by Him. It is more important than how we talk about Him or even to Him, and I believe is hearing His voice is actually the most important thing we could do this side of heaven. For a lot of people, and I'm going to include myself in this room, I'm sure many of us feel this same way, hearing God can feel very confusing. It can feel mysterious or even a little bit intimidating. Some people think it's only for pastors or prophets or people who seem extra spiritual, right? Many of us wonder, does God actually still speak today, or how would I even know if it was Him? It can be an experience that's extremely positive, but it can also be deeply painful. Some of my deepest wounds and areas of pain have actually come from well-intentioned people who have used the phrase, God told me. And I'm sure some of us can relate in the room today. Or when He has seemed silent, and sometimes He actually is for our benefit, but which has caused me to ask, does He actually care? Does He actually care what I'm going through? You may have looked around you and seen hyper-spiritual Christians who appear to always hear God, like they have a direct phone line to heaven. Whereas in your everyday life, hearing God's voice feels completely unnatural. The good news is this, and I want you to take away this, that God is speaking all the time in so many different ways, and He wants to speak to ordinary people going about their ordinary lives. From the beginning of time, we see that God is a speaking God. He spoke through Moses to lead Israel and confront Pharaoh. He revealed Himself in dreams to Joseph. He warns Balaam through an angel and then miraculously actually enables his donkey to talk. And He sent Nathan to David to confront him and convict him of his wrong behavior after his affair with Bathsheba. And in 1 Kings, Elijah encounters God, and God wasn't in the wind, the earthquake, or in the fire. He was in what? The gentle whisper, the still, small voice. And how true is it that we search and look for God in the supernatural or in the emotional church service, the altar calls, the prayer meetings, and yet more often than not, God speaks not through dramatic moments but through quiet nudges, deep conviction, unexpected peace, scripture coming alive, a gentle prompting in our hearts, or even silence. This has been so true in my own personal life. I have never heard the actual audible voice of God booming down from heaven like Moses did, but Most often I'll feel or recognize his still small voice as I'm driving or walking or just simply going about my daily life. And I know it to be him because it often comes out of nowhere. And it's usually not something I would ordinarily be thinking about. It might be an idea that I needed that I was feeling conflicted about or a prompting to actually do something, to move towards someone. And I believe there is a move of the Holy Spirit actually happening across the globe right now. There are more people returning to faith and finding themselves in churches than ever before. There is a hunger for the person of Jesus. I was actually listening this week to a podcast. If you know me, I love like documentaries or autobiographies or whatever. And I was listening to this interview with the pop star Kesha. Now, for those Gen Zs in the room, Kesha actually invented the original TikTok. The millennials will know what I'm talking about. You can go and look that up later or not, because it's not going to add anything fruitful to your life. But Kesha's just a pop star. And she was talking about a spiritual experience that she was having. She was in a season of deep, deep pain and confusion. And she is quite a spiritual person. She was looking to star signs and crystals and all this sort of stuff. And she was standing outside somewhere when she heard an audible voice say to her, "You are not alone." And she said, "I don't know how to explain it, whether it was God or something else, but I heard this distinct audible voice say, 'You are not alone.'" See, God is speaking. He's speaking to us right now. He's speaking to people that are far from him. It's not that he's not speaking. It's that we've actually forgotten how to listen or don't know how to recognize it. And this series is about slowing down enough to hear him. It's about learning to recognize his voice in everyday life, at home, at work, in relationships, in decisions, in prayer, and in the beautiful moments we actually often overlook. In Deuteronomy chapter 6, we see this beautiful prayer. "Hear, O Israel, the Lord our God, the Lord is one." Goes on to say, "Love the Lord your God with all your heart, with all your soul, and with all your strength." And this first word "hear" actually has two different renderings or meanings. It means to hear, but it also means to obey. As a parent, you can tell your kids, like I said this morning, "Listen to me. Listen to my words." I don't just mean make eye contact with me. I mean actually do the thing that I've asked you to do, right? Yeah. To follow my instructions. And when Jesus was asked about what's the most important command in all of Scripture, he actually quoted this prayer. So before we can love him with all of our heart and our soul and our strength and then love others and be this beautiful non-anxious presence, we actually need to hear him. We need to listen to him. So our goal across this series is that it will help you move from a place of "I wish God would speak to me" to a place of "I'm learning to recognize his voice." And the most profound way God has ever spoken is through a living, breathing person, and that is Jesus. All the other ways God speaks and communicates come through Jesus and points back to him. So let's unpack a few of these verses together. We're going to look at John chapter 1. We're going to start here and then we're going to go from there. And it says this: "In the beginning was the Word, and the Word was with God, and the Word was God. He was with God in the beginning. Through him all things were made. Without him nothing was made that has been made. In him was life, and that life was the light of all mankind. The light shines in the darkness, and the darkness has not overcome it." It's a bit of a word riddle, this first few verses in John. But he goes on to say, "The Word became flesh and made his dwelling among us. We have seen his glory, the glory of the one and only Son who came from the Father, full of grace and truth." So what is this actually saying? There's a lot of words here, but if we start from verse 1, it says, "In the beginning." Where else do we see that in the Bible? What is this beginning he is referring to? If we go back to Genesis 1, we see in the beginning, the first verse, Genesis 1, "In the beginning, God created." This is the beginning that John is referring to. He is saying that in the beginning, the Word of God was there. Jesus was there. Jesus was there with the Father and the Holy Spirit. And this three in one is called the Trinity. And we're not going to go into great detail about that today. But in the beginning, we see the three, the Trinity, God speaking. And then when he speaks, things happen. Life is created. His words shape reality. And he actually could have created the world simply with a click of his fingers, right? He didn't have to speak at all. He's God. But he established himself right from the beginning as a relational God by speaking. Like my relationship with Steve, there is no closeness or unity without communication. And God established himself from the beginning to actually have relationship with us, his creation. So in John, he's introducing this word that previously only spoke rarely from the heavens, but most commonly just through a select group of people, was now going to be a walking, breathing, moving around person that anyone would be able to interact with. Isn't that cool? And in verse 14, he says, the word became flesh and made his dwelling among us. We have looked at this word dwelling before. It's the same word used for tabernacle, where previously before Jesus, people had to go to the tabernacle to encounter the word or his presence. Now Jesus was going to come and tabernacle with them. Jesus was God's language, taking human form and dwelling among us. Jesus was what God sounds like to his creation. Isn't this so good? It's exciting. So let's fast forward to John chapter 10. It says this in verse 2-6, the one who enters by the gate is the shepherd of the sheep. The gatekeeper opens the gate for him and the sheep do what? They listen to his voice. And he calls his own sheep by name and leads them out. When he has brought out all his own, he goes on ahead of them and his sheep follow him because they know his voice. But they will never follow a stranger. In fact, they will run away from him because they do not recognize a stranger's voice. In the ancient world, shepherd imagery was very familiar to this audience, this group of people. Kings and priests and spiritual leaders were often called shepherds because they were supposed to guide and protect people. And in John 10, Jesus is saying, the leaders standing in front of you are actually failing shepherds. And I'm the true shepherd that God has promised. And the key center of the chapter is this: I know my sheep and my sheep know me. This is relational. It's not merely religious. Jesus here is describing a relationship built on belonging, trust, and safety. And sheep knew their shepherd's voice. Different flocks could actually be kept together in sheep pens, and in the morning when each shepherd would call, only his sheep would follow. Isn't that pretty remarkable? Jesus uses that image to describe the discipleship process with him amidst the noise of life. We can actually know and recognize and follow the voice of the good shepherd. Isn't that encouraging? The problem is generally not that God isn't communicating. And neither is it that we lack the capacity to actually hear him. Rather, it's that we easily get distracted, we easily get disconnected, and we easily get distanced from the intimate connection we were created to enjoy amidst the noise of life. So what can we establish from this passage in John about what it actually means to hear God's voice through the living word, Jesus? These aren't very complicated things. But I hope they're just helpful reminders for us as we start on this journey together. Hearing God begins with meeting Jesus, the good shepherd, and following him. Pretty simple. In this passage, Jesus is reinforcing the picture established in Genesis that following him is relational and it's interactive. Jesus says that he actually calls his own sheep by name and they know and recognize his voice, and he leads them. He goes before them. It is intrinsic to our design to know a God who made us. The reason you were actually born is to know a real and intimate conversational relationship with him. And following Jesus actually requires openness and willingness on our part to be intimate with him. You cannot desire his teachings and moral guidance for your life, but at the expense of intimacy with him. That is not a relationship. Neither can you want Jesus, but not his words. That's like wanting to have a relationship with someone who only tells you what they want, what you want to hear, or who never speaks at all. It's nice for a small period of time. Who'd maybe think that that would be nice for a small period of time? But that's not an intimate relationship. There's no closeness or depth in relationships like that. We are actually invited to walk with God in a relaxed conversation like Adam and Eve did in the garden. He wants to talk to us intimately as he did with Moses, face to face, as one speaking with a friend. Sometimes he'll speak through dreams or visions or audible voices as he did with Peter, but mostly he will speak quietly through the still small voice as he did with Elijah, sounding so ordinary like he did with Samuel, who confused his voice for the guy next door. I love that Jesus presents himself as the voice that leads toward life. I have come that they may have life and have it to the full. And again and again and again, God is consistently inviting us to journey with him. And an intimate relationship with him starts with a devotion and commitment to accept the invitation to hear and obey, to actually surrender our whole lives to him. Not just to take on some teachings to add to our moral guidebook for life, but to actually have a real relationship with him. Which leads to my second point, that hearing God and hearing Jesus demands closeness. It requires proximity. Sheep learn a shepherd's voice by staying close to him over time. Jesus is inviting people into that kind of relationship, one where his voice becomes so recognizable amid all the noise, all the anxiety, and all the competing voices around us. I loved Karen's message last week for Mother's Day. If you haven't had a chance to go back and listen, go and do that. She talked about Mary, the sister of Martha. It was said about her that she sat at his feet listening to what he said. To actually sit at his feet paints a picture for discipleship in the first century. And what is she doing as she's sitting? She's listening to him. And a disciple of Jesus is one who is regularly found sitting with Jesus at his feet, listening. And if God so often speaks to us, not in this audible, booming voice from heaven, but in a still, small voice, how do we actually hear him? We have to move close, right? If he's whispering, we can't be so far away. We have to be close to him. It requires proximity to hear the voice of Jesus. And number three, hearing God is cultivated in attentiveness. Pete Gregg, who's written a fantastic book on how to hear God, we'll talk about that later, says hearing God is about moving from talking about God, at God, or even to God, to talking with God. To be with Jesus implies presence, it implies proximity and closeness, but it also implies attentiveness. It implies engagement on both sides. And we can be with Jesus and have him speak to us directly into our spirits or via the Bible as we read about him and the way he lived. And what I love about Jesus when I read about him is that he was so deeply attentive to people. He never did anything for people without coming deeply close to them. He didn't speak to them from afar or just wave his hands and perform miracles. He was deeply personal. He moved towards them. We see this in the woman at the well, where he actually initiates the conversation. He offers dignity before he offers correction, and he actually stays long enough for the transformation. We see this in Zacchaeus, the tax collector. Jesus stops beneath the tree, right? Looks up and invites himself to his house. The leper, instead of avoiding ceremonial uncleanness, Jesus actually touches the leper before healing him. He moves towards people. He knelt and washed his disciples' feet. Even Judas's. He was both word and presence, and he lived the words he spoke. He would come close enough to anyone who would desire him. And what I want you to take away today from above anything else is this, that God's intent from the beginning of time was to know you and to love you. He's speaking to you all the time, and he is always moving closely to you, not away from you. The question for us is, how attentive are we to him? To hear God's voice requires a commitment on our part to give him the space and the room to speak to us. So how can we get better at recognizing his voice? How do we know if he's speaking to us? I think that's the number one question for many of us when it comes to hearing God is, how do we know that it's him? The same way we learn to discern the voice of our best friend or our spouse or our parents, and that is by long hours of listening. Over time spent with people, our brains actually come to recognize almost immediately a person's voice. If someone were to call me on the phone, someone that I know really well in my life, they wouldn't have to say who it is. I would know instantly that it was them via their voice. If a sheep can learn to recognize the shepherd's voice, the dumbest animal on the planet. I reckon Jesus picked that on purpose just to really encourage us. If they can learn to discern it from the voice of a stranger or a thief or a robber, then surely we can learn to do the same. For every person who encounters Jesus dramatically through a booming voice from heaven, there are hundreds more every single day encountering him through friendship, conversation, and the Bible. And of all the many means and ways that God chooses to speak to us, and I look forward to us unpacking those, the best way that we can recognize Jesus' voice and hear him most clearly, I believe, is through his written word, the Bible. We understand the Bible in the light of Christ, and that's important to distinguish. Jesus comes first. He is the preeminent and ultimate word of God. Every other way he communicates and in which we may therefore hear him speak comes through Jesus and points back to him as well. But if we want to recognize or affirm that it is his voice speaking to us, the Bible is the primary means by which we become familiar with him, who he is, what he is like, and what he does. We don't have the privilege of having Jesus walking, talking, moving around this room today in the flesh, but we do have the Holy Spirit, who he described as one even better. Like him, who even better, who reveals to us what God is like, who illuminates the scriptures for us. And we will recognize if Jesus is speaking because it will look a whole lot like what he was doing and what he said in the Bible. Jesus will never contradict the Bible, and the Bible will never contradict Jesus. And if you want to hear from the living word, we should start by opening the Bible. And we'll learn a lot more about this in a few weeks' time. But our personal encounters with Jesus are always counterbalanced by encounters with him in the Bible. And hearing God actually begins with Jesus but leads us to the Bible, which leads us back to him. It's a beautiful dance that these two do together. I've seen this in my own life. When I was a young adult, I was living in Sydney and I was at Bible college, and I received the invitation to come back here and to work. I got a job offer and I was weighing up that decision, and I felt God tell me to go back. And I was wrestling with that word because I loved where I was. I was having the time of my life. I had just developed some really close friendships. I was loving the things that I was involved in. And I remember going to church that Sunday, and it was like the word as it was being opened was directly for me. It was the story. And I was looking at it again this week, and it reminded me again how significant it was. It was Genesis 13, Lot and Abram. And they both were deciding where they were going to place themselves and which part of the land they were going to go. And Lot looked around and everything. you know, Abram's going, we should decide where we're going to go and where we're going to plant all of our stuff and put all of our things and make our home. And Lot looked around and he picked the place that looked flourishing and beautiful and attractive to the eye, right? And then Abram got the rest, but God then said to Abram, look around from where you are to the north and to the south, to the east and the west. All the land that you see, I will give to you and your offspring forever. And I remember that just hitting me like a dagger to the heart. You could stay here to the place that just looks really appealing and you're really happy and it looks really attractive. Or you could go to the place that I'm going to show for you, where your descendants will be. And this got confirmed. I went and sat with my youth pastor at the time. Remember it so clearly, Nick Caroya was his name, and I sat in his office. I said, I feel God telling me this. I've had this job opportunity. This is what was illuminated to him in Scripture. What do you think? Because we should always bring things to trusted people in our lives. And he said to me two very important things that helped frame up my decision. And one was, where will you grow as a disciple of Jesus? And where will your gifts be most readily utilized? And I knew without a shadow of a doubt that that was going to be here. And it helped frame up my decision-making, right? These were community, the Bible, the still small voice, all of those things coming into play in my own personal daily life. So leaning into the Word of God should be really important to us. We can do this through audio means. We can listen to it in our cars. We can read it in different techniques or on different apps. But the truth is we should truly devour this book. And I'm excited this year because we're going to go on a journey together of stirring up a hunger and a passion for the Bible together. After this series, just you wait. We're going to be devouring and eating and drinking from this beautiful book together. So secondly, the other way that Jesus, the living Word, reveals himself to me is actually through worship. We become familiar with the voice of Jesus by spending time in his presence, and we do this primarily in worship. There's no better way to prepare to hear his voice than giving him your undivided attention through gratitude, devotion, and thanksgiving. And not only that, but I really truly believe that worship shifts the attention to what is most important, which in turn makes our burdens feel lighter. Right? We receive his peace and consequently we move to being more less anxious to those around us. Behind me actually is going to be a QR code that Pete's going to pop on the screen. You'll find this also on our website and on the QR code on the back of your seats. It's a worship playlist that Sam and the team has curated for you in your daily life. It's called A Non-Anxious Presence. And our hope and prayer over this series is that it will be a blessing to you as you do the washing up, as you drive to work in the morning, as you have it in your homes or in your office even, as you go to lunch, you pop this in your ears, that it will help you to be a person of peace, a non-anxious presence, to hear the steady voice of Jesus in an unsteady world. And I thank you, Sam, for putting that together for us. It'll be a huge blessing. So word, worship, and then lastly, we can be better at recognizing God's voice by what Pete Gregg calls listening slowly. Jesus is not always in a hurry to speak, and this is so frustrating for so many of us, particularly for those of us who appreciate efficiency and not wasting time, or for us who are walking through really deep and long valley seasons. How easy it is for us to rush into his presence breathlessly because we've got a time limit, right? Apologizing for all of our shortcomings. Oh, God, I'm so sorry. I'm so sorry for this. Before then, waiting on him for about 30 seconds in frustration and in impatience. But Psalm 46, verse 10 says, be still and know that I am God. In this psalm, that actually begins with trouble. It continues with mountains falling into the sea and climaxes with nations in uproar. Any of that can relate to any of us in the room this morning. It's an invitation, though, to stillness in spite of circumstances. P- Pete goes on to say, stillness, especially in a culture as frenzied as ours, amounts to nothing less than a counterintuitive act of defiant trust in the sovereignty of God. It amounts to nothing less than a counterintuitive act of defiant trust. Stillness is God's recipe for becoming a non-anxious presence. Dallas Willard once had this brilliant response when asked how to describe Jesus in one word. Do you know what word he used? Relaxed. As we know through Scripture, for Jesus to come across as a relaxed, non-anxious presence didn't mean he actually cared. It didn't mean he didn't grieve or get angry or feel the weight of the world on his shoulder, but it was clear he was never in a hurry to be anywhere other than where he was, fully present with whoever was right in front of him, listening to and obeying the voice of the Father. Can the same be said about us? How often do we mistake our distraction for his distance, thinking that he is not speaking to us when in fact it is us who is in such a hurry that we miss the still small voice speaking to us? One of the greatest counterfeits to living like Jesus is living in Christian autonomy, trying to be like him without him. It doesn't work. Martha had to learn this, and so do we. We can be so busy cultivating practices to hear his voice that we miss the point altogether. If we hunger to recognize his voice, we need to resist the temptation to rush. And this could look like pausing before you open your Bible. It could look like taking some deep breaths before engaging in prayer. It could be simply just present to him, coming up with a word or a phrase as you open your day. As you're making the kids breakfast, come Holy Spirit. Jesus, I'm here to hear something from you today. Whatever it looks like for you. We will not recognize his voice if we're too hurried and too busy. I was at an event with Darlene Check this week. What a privilege. And one of the beautiful things that she encouraged this small group of women was with, who are all sort of in the throes of young parenthood, is that it can take six times as long to get the sheep with the young children to the pasture than those without. Six times as long for the shepherd to get the sheep with the little ones to the pasture than those who don't have little ones. But she said, you know what? All get there in the end. They all get there in the end. Isn't that encouraging? And I took hold of that. I'm going to invite our team to come up as we finish up. To summarize, hearing God through his living word, Jesus, is not about creating emotionally driven worship environments or going to another event or a conference or a spiritual retreat or another prayer meeting. All of those are wonderful gifts for us. But firstly, it's got to start with attentiveness to him. It's got to have scripture-shaped discernment. It's got to be about slowing down enough to listen. And all of this happens over time and in relationship. I'm going to finish our time together with a beautiful story in Luke 24 about a couple on the road to Emmaus. It's one of the most profound and interesting interactions we see happen between people and Jesus. This couple had just been at the crucifixion of Jesus and were on their way home to Emmaus, a seemingly ordinary, never mentioned again town. When Jesus walks up to them and he says, what are you guys talking about? It's literally what he says. What are you guys talking about? It is actually suspected by many theologians that those two couple were very familiar, that couple were very familiar to Jesus. They knew him intimately, but they were kept from identifying him supernaturally. And the couple tells him about their time at the crucifixion, their pain at seeing Jesus crucified and not knowing all along that it's actually him that's speaking to them, standing right in front of them. He then spends 2 to 3 hours walking with this couple in their pain and in their doubt and in their confusion, where eventually he's invited into their house for dinner, and it is only when they take communion together that their eyes are opened and they see that it's him. And then he just disappears, poof, before their eyes. And they close this statement, the closing statement to one another after this encounter was, were not our hearts burning within us while he talked with us on the road and opened the scriptures to us? It is a truly beautiful story, and it touches on the many ways that Jesus speaks to us. Go and read about it in your own time, because it goes through how he ministers conversationally, through the word, through communion, prophecy. And then we're going to explore these in the coming weeks. But what strikes me most is Jesus moving towards them, going about their ordinary life and meeting them in their pain and their doubt. He invites their conversation. He invites their questions. He takes his time and he eats with them in their home and restores their faith. But it started not with an academic study or another conference or implementing more of the spiritual practices to attract his attention somehow. Nor did it happen in the synagogue after a two-hour prayer meeting. He moved toward them on the road of their ordinary life in an ordinary way. And I don't know about you, but I am so disinterested in becoming more informed or educated. I'm even disinterested in experiencing firsthand all the many ways that he speaks at more meetings or events. What I desire more than anything in this world is that I would know closeness to Jesus, that I would feel and know and recognize his breath on my cheek as I sit at his feet. That's what I want to know. Nothing will ever replace or matter more to me than personally encountering Jesus and his presence. Imagine if each of us in this place today were committed to his presence. I can't read my notes anymore. We're committed to his presence, to listening to him and then obeying his voice. What would be the remarkable flow and effect from that? Imagine the movements that would be sparked, or the ideas that would be birthed, or the churches that would be planted, the poor and the broken that would be reached, the healings that would be experienced. If we would be a people that would sit at his feet and to listen to him and to obey his voice. So we're going to go on a journey together. In 2 weeks' time, I want to invite all of you. It's 10 o'clock on a Friday morning. I know that time doesn't work for everybody, so come and see me if you want to be involved. We're going to start talking about what prayer looks more intentionally for us as a church. The process of listening to God and being with him. We want to hear your ideas. We want to involve you and what the Holy Spirit is directing you into. We want to engage you in stepping into a new season of prayer for us. Not for more meetings, not for more events, because we want to be a people that hear his voice. So if you want to be involved, the invitation is there. This will not be the only invitation. But if you want to explore prayer more intentionally for us as a church and you have a passion to do that, come and join us. But none of this, none of that ultimately matters more than will we personally know his voice. Why don't you stand to your feet? It is Jesus who comes to us covertly, disguised in the ordinary, interpreting our conversations upon the Emmaus Road. It is his presence that realigns our thinking, his insights that bring scripture to life. He enters our homes before we've had a chance to tidy them. He sits down at our meal tables, half uninvited, and breaks our hearts by breaking bread. Sometimes he speaks dramatically, but most quietly with words full of the Spirit and life. The more we say yes to the things he says, the more familiar and precious his voice becomes, and until ultimately, at the end of the road, at the end of the day, at the end of our lives, we look back with a mixture of wonder and joy and say, were not our hearts burning within us while we walked? We're going to sing and we're going to worship him with everything that we have within us. We're going to give him the attention he so richly deserves. If you want to kneel, you want to sit, you want to come up the front as an act physically, externally of what's happening internally in your hearts, you come. You don't wait. You do what the Holy Spirit directs you to do. But Jesus, we give you our attention. We give you our adoration. We incline our ear towards you. We want to listen to you. We want to know your breath on our cheeks, Jesus. We want to know what it means to live in an intimate, life-giving relationship with you. We want to be people of love that aren't so in a hurry, that we can't be attentive to your voice in our everyday lives. We don't want anything else, Jesus, other than you and your presence. Thank you, Lord. Thank you, Jesus. Thank you, Jesus. You mean everything to us. There is nothing more important than you.
1: That's Laura Bain there, and the piano in the background was actually my son playing piano. So it was fantastic. So we went there because he was leading some of the songs last week. We don't normally go to Abundant Life Church, but he was leading the songs. So we said we'd come and watch. So Laura Bain, what a fantastic message. So if you enjoyed that and you'd like to hear it again, you can catch it either on their website, or you can also tune back in at 8 p.m. tonight to catch the same message from Abundant Life Church. And if you'd like to head along to the church there on the main road there in Lauderdale, and they start at 10 a.m. this morning.

And now for the good news. Isaiah chapter 12, verse 2. I trust you to save me, Lord God, and I won't be afraid. My power and my strength come from you, and you have saved me. Isaiah chapter 12, verse 2.

at the Cross by David's Harp. Good morning, it's the Worship Corner. I'm Stevie. Look, I have a special treat for those of you that are tuning in right now that no one else is going to get after 7 o'clock. That's right. Just for you, this hour, we are going to play some beautiful, beautiful hymns. Now, they're not the originals, they are ones that have been remade, inspired afresh by artists of this decade. So they may not be the version that you're used to, but they are stunning. And they are a legacy that's being brought into this generation by what these artists are doing by remaking them. So I hope you can capture that. But these songs are ones that I remember as a child, my parents singing to me, and the truth of the songs just, you know, planting a seed in my heart for when I was older to draw upon and to, you know, God to call a harvest on and see come to life again in my world. And so I hope these plant seeds in you if you've never heard them before and they bring truth to your life. Or if you've heard them and you've been longing for someone to remake one of these old hymns, well, now's your opportunity to tune in. So we're going to start with a remake of Nothing But the Blood by Jeremy Rosado.

Good morning. We are looking at the Gospel of John and just listening to what God has to say to us through these words of Scripture. It's such a beautiful book of the Bible, the Gospel of John, as it portrays the person of Jesus Christ so wonderfully to us. We come today to verse 30. We come today to verse 43 as John is describing Jesus' encounter with his first disciples. It says, "The next day Jesus purposed to go forth into Galilee, and he found Philip. And Jesus said to him, 'Follow me.'" You know, that is Jesus' first words when he invites anyone to be his disciple, to be in a significant relationship with him. Follow me. He doesn't just want people who come to him for escaping God's judgment. He's not just looking for people buying fire insurance from hell. No, he's looking for people who are willing to be radically changed by him. "Follow me," he said. Now Philip was from Bethsaida, of the city of Andrew and Peter. Philip found Nathanael and said to him, "We have found him of whom Moses in the law and also the prophets wrote, Jesus of Nazareth, the son of Joseph." You can just imagine the excitement. For thousands of years, the Israelites have been waiting for the promised Messiah who would come. Right now, during this time of cruel Roman domination, they were especially longing for the coming of Messiah, and amazing to them, here he was. "We have found him," Philip said to Nathanael. And Nathanael said to him, "Can any good thing come out of Nazareth?" Well, this was apparently a saying in that day. "Can any good thing come out of Nazareth?" And Philip said to him, "Come and see." There it is again, that invitation. Come and see. This is what you should be saying to people that you know who don't know Jesus yet. Come and see. You may be skeptical, you may have questions, you may have doubts. Well, come and see. Get involved with my life. Let's study the Bible together. Come and see. Jesus saw Nathanael coming to him and said of him, "Behold, an Israelite indeed, in whom is no guile, no deceit." Nathanael said to him, "How do you know me?" Jesus answered and said to him, "Before Philip called you, while you were under the fig tree, I saw you." Just think of that. Here comes Nathanael. And Jesus says, "Long before I saw you, physically, I saw you. I knew you." Do you know that before you come to Jesus and put your faith in him and get to know him, he already knows you. He knows you intimately, and he loves you, and he's reaching out to you. He sees you not for who you are, but for what your potential is in his hands. He can make you into a totally new person. That's who he sees. Nathanael answered him, "Rabbi, you are the Son of God. You are the King of Israel. You are the Messiah." Jesus answered and said to him, "Because I said to you that I saw you under the fig tree, do you believe? You shall see greater things than these." He said to him, "Truly, truly, I say to you, you shall see the heavens opened, and the angels of God ascending and descending on the Son of Man." The fact is, when you choose to follow Jesus, you have no idea where it's going to take you. That's faith. I'm John North.

Blessed Assurance by Mara Justine. It's the Worship Corner, and this is a very special hour. I have dedicated this hour to playing hymns, and these hymns have been remade by modern artists with a modern take on them, so that the truth and the beauty of these hymns isn't just left in the past, but it's brought into now, and people that have never heard of this amazing legacy that we have in song get to experience them now. So I'm going to continue with this special hour with you, and here's He Arose by Phil Wickham.

A colleague of mine is a super smart theologian. He has a stack of qualifications and has authored a ton of books. But as we know, intelligence isn't the mark of a Christian. Love is. I'm Tanya Harris of God Conversations. Greg once told me how his wife is an interior designer, but he had no clue. She'd even bought a beautiful chandelier for the dining room, but Greg was so caught up in his own world that he kept hitting his head on it. You can only imagine how she felt. Greg tells how God convicted him to do better at loving his wife. So he took a short course in interior design. Now when they go out, he can engage with her about the things she enjoys. Now that's love. My colleague has my utmost respect, not so much for his intellectual brilliance, but because he's actively following Jesus. For more on having your own God Conversations, go to godconversations.com.

How Great Thou Art by Aubrey Archibek. This is the Worship Corner, and this is a special hour. We are playing hymns, not just any hymns, but hymns that have been remade and reinterpreted by modern artists, which is an important thing, is taking the legacy of the old and bringing it into today, which is so, so important. I can remember listening to these hymns as a child, and I just think it is so important for us to have our children hear worship, to hear the word of God, because his word says that when he sends his word out, it doesn't just sit there and do nothing. It actually has a blessing on it. It actually comes back with power on it. So it's important to make sure that our children are getting exposed to worship at an early age and the Word of God. I can remember when I didn't have a faith, and I was going home from work. I was in the car park. I got in the lift and I was having this conversation, I thought with just myself, how I didn't know what to do and I was really struggling. And as I walked out of the car park to go to my car, so the doors literally open, all of a sudden I burst out in this song, and it was the one we just heard, How Great Thou Art, and it's, then sings my soul, my Saviour God, to thee, how great thou art. Now, at the time, I thought it was a bit strange, but that was the beginning of God starting to talk to me. He was drawing upon the words that he'd planted in me as a little girl, and he was calling them out of me, from the depths of me, and it all started with me starting to sing one of these old hymns. So that's why these hymns are really special to me as well. So here is It Is Well by Bay Turner coming up now. And we've also got a different version of Amazing Grace, He's Alive by Stanya. So I hope you enjoy these, and I hope you've enjoyed this special hymn hour just for you.

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And now for the good news. Genesis chapter 16, verse 13. You are the God who sees me, for I have now seen him who sees me. Genesis chapter 16, verse 13.

0: You know, when a generation starts singing hallelujah together, that's really powerful, you know what I'm saying? You know, talk about spiritual warfare and the devil and all that sort of stuff, but you know, when we sing together, we can change nations, can't we?
1: Waiting Here for You by Jesus Culture. This is the Worship Corner. I'm Stevie. Last week, we unpackaged one of the Hebrew names for God, and it was Yeshua Shalom, which beautifully means the Lord of our peace. So I thought we'd unpackage another one today. And the word or the name for God that we're going to unpackage today is El Roy. That's El Roy. And it means the God who sees. And it was first given to God in Genesis chapter 16, verse 13, when a woman called Hagar, she fled into the wilderness because she was being mistreated. And this is a story where God says, shows her that he sees her and he sees her pain. It's a very significant moment for that woman in her life. And so she refers to God as El Roy from that moment on. The God who sees. So we're going to unpackage a little bit of that in this next coming hour. Here's Holy Spirit by SEU Worship.

0: Here's Carl Faes with the Daily Nudge.
1: Australian academic Richard Eckersley has written about cultural fraud. He writes that cultural fraud is the promotion of cultural images and ideas that do not meet human psychological needs or reflect social realities. As consumerism reaches increasingly beyond the acquisition of things to the enhancement of the person, the goal of marketing becomes not only to make us dissatisfied with what we have, but also who we are. Eckersley says we are living in a culture that is making us dissatisfied with everything we own and how we look. What our community gives as the answer to our dissatisfaction will not deliver. Jesus said he had come to give us life and life to the full. Jesus is not guaranteeing ease, but does promise a life of hope and meaning. Can I suggest that you reconsider the cultural fraud you've been sold and look to Jesus for life to the full?
0: Carl Faes for DailyNudge.org.
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Holy Forever by Jen Johnson. This hour we are unpackaging the name for God, and it is Elroy. And as I said to you before, Elroy means the God who sees. And what it means, if we unpackage it a little bit more, it's just a reminder. The name Elroy is a reminder that God is not distant and he's not indifferent to us. And his name Elroy emphasizes that he sees and he understands and cares for each of us, for every individual. And in that reminder, he's telling us that he's giving us hope. He's giving us reassurance. Even when we feel like we're unseen or forgotten by people, God is reminding us in his name, Elroy, that he has not forgotten us, that we are not unseen. We are seen by him. So it's a beautiful reminder we can hold on to today that even though we may feel forgotten, God will never forget us. He will never, ever, ever leave us or forsake us. Here is Holy is the Lamb by Covenant Worship.

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It Is Well by Christine DeMarco. Just before we unpackaged, another name for God. Last week we did Yeshua Shalom, which means Lord of our peace. And this week we're doing El Roi, which means the God who sees. And I love this name, how it just reinforces the compassion and just the love that God has for us, that He's always, His gaze is always towards us. There's nothing in our world that can happen or that we could instigate or do that would ever cause His gaze to be taken off us. He's always there. And I found this beautiful poem that describes that in a deeper way than I've just articulated. And it's called El Roi, the God who sees. You are the God who sees me. He saw the moments you swallowed your tears just to get through the day. He saw the nights you felt forgotten but kept going anyway. He saw the weight you carried in silence when no one asked if you were okay. But before anyone understood your pain, He did. Before anyone stayed, He remained. Before you had words for your hurt, His eyes were already on you with love. You never had to prove your pain to be seen by Him. You were always seen, always known, and fully loved. And even in your wilderness, He didn't look away. He stayed close. He stayed faithful. He stayed with you. The pain, the tears, the fight, God knows it all. And He promises to you this day, He will redeem it all. El Roi, the God who sees.

Imagine you were granted, magically, a few extra years to live. What would you do with them? In the year 1900, the average American lived only to the age of 49 years. By the year 2000, the average American now lives to the age of 75 years. That's an extra 26 years of life. 26 more years because of the advances of health and science. But do you know, in 1900 they didn't have TV. By the year 2000, the average American watched 13 years of TV. Half of those extra years of their lives, they give over to watching TV. People say to me as a pastor, I don't have time for God, the Bible, church, prayer. Well, we only get one life, so why waste it without God? We read these words near the end of our Bibles. Blessed is the one who reads the word of this prophecy, and blessed are those who hear it and take to heart what is written, because the time is near. I'm Richard Quadrier.

And now for the good news. Psalm 139, verses 13 to 14. You made every part of me. You made me grow inside my mother before I was born. I thank you for the wonderful way that you have made me. Everything that you do is wonderful. I know it's true. Psalm 139, verses 13 to 14.

Mighty name of Jesus, the Belonging & Co. Welcome to the Worship Corner. If you've just joined us, hello, my name's Stevie. We are just getting into it now after having had our first hour of playing some hymns, these beautiful new renditions of these classic hymns, which was just beautiful. For a whole hour, we just hung in that space. And then we've just been unpackaging another name for God. And last week we did Yahweh Shalom, which was Lord of our peace. And this week we're doing El Roy, which is about the God who sees us. And it's so important to know that part of God's, you know, personality and character is that he's just drawn to us. He can't take his eyes off us. He says that we are the apple of his eye. That's how precious we are to him. So I thought that we would give some love back to God and we would do Jesus Be the Name right now and just declare how much we love to hang out with him and be in his presence. So here's Jesus Be the Name by Elevation Worship.

0: Hey, this is Ben Windle with another Life Minute. We all encounter situations over which we have no personal control. It could be a serious sickness that comes out of nowhere. Maybe a relationship is not turning out the way you thought. Perhaps you've had a business deal go bad, or you're having a trial of faith. Whatever the case may be, we all experience the storms of life. Storms are unexpected. They don't make appointments before they arrive. But when they unleash their power, storms can do devastating damage. Let's look at nature for an example of storms. A storm is a vicious wind with powerful rain that can tear structures apart and rip roofs off houses and overturn cars. But remember this, storms always end. Always. We all love sunny days, but we will encounter storms. When a storm hits, it can test our hope and resolve. Although storms can shake the very foundations of our lives, know this, the storm that you're facing will end. Keep hope, because the sunlight is about to burst through. I'm Ben Windle.
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Goodness of God by Jen Johnson. We're going to hang in this space, the goodness of God, and we're now going to have a song called How Good God Is. It's by Victory House Worship. I've only just discovered them recently and I've been really enjoying their worship songs. So let's continue on with How Good God Is with How Good God Is by Victory House Worship.

Ever had that experience of looking at a close friend or a partner and suddenly seeing them in a new light? I read recently that if you haven't seen someone for as little as 3 days, look at them closely, very closely, and you'll see they've changed. Jesus had been with his friends for a while when he said to them, "Look, I'm intrigued. Who are the crowds that follow me saying I am?" Some of the people thought he was John the Baptist, after a makeover. Others reckoned Elijah, and some had the idea he was one of the other prophets from hundreds of years before that had come back to life. And then he asked them the clincher, "But what about you? Who do you reckon I am?" Peter said, "Well, you're the Messiah, the one who's been promised." Finally, Jesus let the cat out of the bag by telling them what was going to happen, right down to the crucifixion and resurrection, but he swore them to absolute secrecy. I suppose the burning question is, after all this time, who do you reckon he is? And what difference does it make?

Outnumbered by Lakewood Music. We have been talking about the name of God, El Roy, which means the God who sees me. And I've just been thinking, you know, plenty of times where I felt really forgotten in my life, where I've just felt like nobody notices my journey or what I'm going through or who I am or really knows me. And there's great comfort in knowing that God is the God who sees me. God knows me. He loves me. He even says I'm the apple of his eye, as we spoke before. El Roy, he's there for us today. And if you're feeling like you've been forgotten in whatever circumstance it is, or if you're feeling that you're not noticed and, you know, you need some encouragement today, be encouraged. God is El Roy. He is the God who sees you and knows you and loves you. Here is Joy of the Lord by Fresh Start Worship.

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Wind of Your Spirit by Passion. You know, every week I hope to unpackage one of the names of God from the Old Testament. And I think it's really important that we do this. And the reason why I think it's important is I think it's important for us to know God for ourselves. Look, there is the news, there's social media, there's so much influence from so many different sources about who God is. It's so important for us as individuals to find out who He really is for ourselves, because He's very different to the perspective I was given when I was listening to all these other sources except for the source Himself. So that's why I'm unpackaging these names. As I said, we had last week Yahweh Shalom, which means the Lord of my peace, the Lord of your peace. And this week we're doing El Roy, which means the God who sees me. It's so important to know, because then we get an understanding of who God is, what His nature is really like, and that He truly does care for us and want a relationship with us. So that's why I'm unpackaging the names of God every week for you all, so we can all know God for ourselves. And it says that when we know the truth, it's the truth that actually sets us free. Here's Everything with Breath by Alexander Paphos.

0: And now for the good news. Psalm 18, verse 2. The Lord is my rock, my fortress, and my deliverer. My God is my rock in whom I take refuge, my shield and the horn of my salvation, my stronghold. Psalm 18, verse 2.
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Gyra, and that was the remix by Bright. It's just after 9 a.m. This is the Worship Corner, and we're in our last hour, and this is where the praise songs really start to take over. And we're going to start with one from Elevation Rhythm, and it's I love this one. I've had it in the car playing up loud all week. Here's Believe It.

0: Teaching my son to play cards, being a smart chap like his mum, it occurred to him that half of the game was pure chance, and only half was skill, sometimes even less. It's true. It's also true of life. In life, we are dealt an often changing set of circumstances. How we play them is up to us. Too many people in the Western world are dealt incredible hands, born into prosperity, peace, opportunity, education, yet squander what was given to them. Meanwhile, in the third world, people are dealt the harshest of hands, yet play them with such passion, persistence, and poise, it staggers the mind where they get to. Are you squandering a great hand, or are you playing your way to the top? This is Paul Clark for the At The Top Project.
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We are in our praise hour on the Worship Corner, and unfortunately it's the last hour of our Worship Corner too. 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

Joyful Song by Lakewood Music. Now, there is a story in the Bible about a prodigal son, and he leaves his family, he leaves everything that he's ever known, and goes off into the world to explore and try everything. And he gets to the point where he realizes that nothing was as good as what he had it at home. Nothing was as good as when he lived with God and had relationship with him. And so he decides to go back home. This next song, God's Great Dance Floor, is what I think the party at his dad's house must have been like when he returned home and they were so happy to see him. I think God's Great Dance Floor in must have been playing in the background somewhere there as they celebrated the return of the prodigal son back home in the arms of his father. So here's God's Great Dance Floor by Martin Smith.

0: As a teenager, I hated cleaning my room. It would be so messy that I'd lose sight of the carpet on the floor and I'd struggle to find my bed at night. It would then take hours of cleaning just to get it back to normal. Each time I cleaned up, I would determine that I'd never let it get that bad ever again. A few weeks down the track, my clothes would start making their way back out onto my floor, and I would be back to tempting the fate of twisting my ankle just to walk across the room. If I had not been so complacent and taken just 1 or 2 minutes every day, then I would not have had such a huge mess to clean up. I find that the greatest challenge to faith is also complacency. There are many believers who can't even find 1 or 2 minutes a day to dedicate to God. We become complacent and then wonder why we can't find God when we need Him. If we are diligent with our faith every day, then we will find a cleaner life that is much better to live in. I'm Linda Bailey from dailydevotions.com.au.
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Psalm 8 by Phil Wickham. Well, that's it, kids. That's it for another Worship Corner for this Sunday. I'm so glad that you could join me and hang in there and get to hear some great music. And maybe you'll remember those songs during the week and the words in them, and maybe they'll encourage you. That's what I hope. That's what I hope you'll have, is that you'll have memories. Just like we were talking about the hymns that I used to listen to as a child earlier this morning, that God brought to my memory when I was going through hard times, that God would bring some of these songs to your memory in the coming week when you need to know that He is with you, that He is, as we've said today, El Roy. He is the God that sees me. So be encouraged, take heart, and don't forget that you are seen and you are so, so loved. Have an incredible week, everybody. I'll catch you next time. Bye-bye for now.

0: Ultra 106.5, and now for the good news from John 14, verse 16. And I will ask the Father, he will give you another advocate to help you and to be with you forever.
1: 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How can we help?
2: 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I'm very worried. My old clunker's costing me a fortune to run.
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